That's called Reminiscence by Irene Britton Smith, played by violinist Don Donegan Wone and pianist Emily Phelps. Welcome into our Sunday evening classical music. I'm Steve Seal. Coming up, the Symphony No. 4 by American composer Florence Price, and here's another contemporary American composer here, actually. Although sometimes I wonder if Michael Abels wishes that he had named this next piece something different. When he wrote it in 1990, it was a very different time. The Soviet Union had just fallen, the Berlin Wall was torn down, and the possibility of a more hopeful and unified world seemed just on the horizon. And so Abels called this piece Global Warming, a comment on the thaw in international relations. Well, as we know, things went a little differently. And today, a piece of optimistic-sounding music with that title produces a little bit of cognitive dissonance, but perhaps we can hear it, its optimism, with this fact. Despite what political leaders may be doing with the world, most human beings still want to be unified and live on a peaceful planet. And ultimately, that's what Michael Abels is expressing in his music. Here's Global Warming.

0: a plea for a thaw in international relations, written at the end of the Soviet Union and the fall of the Berlin Wall by Michael Abels, called Global Warming, played there by the Chicago Sinfonietta, led by Paul Freeman.
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0: Florence Price composed her Symphony No. 4 in 1945, but she never heard the work premiered in her lifetime. In fact, it was presumed lost until 2009. Here is the Philadelphia Orchestra, conducted by Yannick Nezet-Sagan, and the Fourth Symphony of Florence Price.

0: The Symphony No. 4 by Florence Price, played by Yannick Nezet-Séguin and the Philadelphia Orchestra.
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0: I'm going to round out this hour of African-American composers with something from the California-based contemporary composer Andre Myers. This is called Changes. And we'll hear it played by the Wisconsin Chamber Orchestra, conducted by Andrew Sewell.

0: That's from the contemporary American composer Andre Myers, born in 1973, based in California's Inland Empire. And that piece called Changes, played there by the Wisconsin Chamber Orchestra, conducted by Andrew Sewell.
1: 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Thank you for joining us. 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
0: Sergei Prokofiev wrote 8 ballets, and it's true that none of them are as well known as his Romeo and Juliet ballet. That may have more to do with the fact that that particular Shakespeare play is extremely well known, rather than that the music to that ballet is necessarily any better. If you go poking around in the composer's other ballet scores, you'll find tons of music that's just as good and just as characteristic of his very enjoyable and often very quirky style. And I'll play you some coming up from his final ballet, The Tale of the Stone Flower, is ahead this hour. This is a lovely piece by the contemporary American composer Joseph Schwantner, and it's called Black Anemones.

Black Anemones by Joseph Schwantner, played by flutist Ransom Wilson and pianist Brian Zager. Welcome into our Sunday Evening Sounds. I'm Steve Seal, glad to have you here. Coming up, some lesser-known music for the ballet stage by Sergei Prokofiev, but nonetheless, it's music that is filled with all that characteristic quirky and catchy melodic invention that he's known for. This is from the French harpist and composer Henriette Régnier. Lived from 1875 to 1956. Very big French harp music composer and innovator of the harp. And this piece called Legend, played by Suzanne MacDonald.

0: Legend by Henriette Renier, played by harpist Suzanne McDonald.
1: 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I'm Charlie McDonald. 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
0: Sergei Prokofiev wrote 8 ballets, or completed 8 ballets in total, and none of them ever really quite achieved the familiarity or success that his Romeo and Juliet ballet did, certainly here in the West. Maybe Cinderella kind of approached it. But the reasons for that would be that I would think largely because those two tales are very, very familiar, much more so than things like Russian folk tales that wouldn't be as well known to most of us here in the West. This is his final ballet, written between 1948 and 1953, called The Tale of the Stone Flower, based on another Russian folk tale in this case. We'll listen to the suite from the ballet played here by Nemi Yervi and the Scottish National Orchestra.

0: Music of Sergei Prokofiev from his final completed ballet, finished in 1953, The Tale of the Stone Flower, played there by the Scottish National Orchestra, led by Naima Yerby.
1: 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I'm Charlie McDonald. 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I'm Charlie McDonald.
0: This is the Wind Quintet by the early 20th century Polish composer Gratzina Baczewicz, played here by the Krakow Golden Quintet.

0: The Wind Quintet of Gratsina Bacevic, played there by the Krakow Golden Quintet.
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Eric's Isenvalds knows how to catch you by surprise and tickle your ears in the most delightful ways. The contemporary composer from Latvia specializes in choral music, but he often includes other sounds in his works in addition to chorus that show up just when you think you were only hearing an a cappella choral work. And I'm not talking about violins. He's kind of a master of the unearthly. We'll listen to his work, Long Road, coming up as part of our evening music. I'm Steve Seal. Thanks for joining me. This is called Evening Mood by Josef Suk.

Evening Mood by Yusuf Suk. Good evening and welcome into our Sunday night classical music. My name is Steve Seal. We're starting to get into the time of the evening when the real moods start to get set. And here's a beautiful piece, one of my absolute favorite summer pieces, and it's by the French composer Arthur Honegger, and it is called Summer Pastoral, and it is so languid and relaxed. Maybe there's a little bit of kind of humidity in this music too, buzzing bees and maybe a mosquito or two, but they're easily swatted away in this very lovely work by Arthur Honegger, Summer Pastoral.

The Pastoral d'Été, Summer Pastoral, by Arthur Onegger, played there by the Chamber Orchestra of Europe, led by Jesus Lopez Cobos. 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This is from the contemporary Latvian composer Eriks Izenvalds, who specializes in choral music. And this is a setting of a love poem by Paulina Barda, who was the widow of the eminent Latvian poet Fritzis Barda. Originally set in Latvian, but this is an English translation made specifically for Stephen Layton and Polyphony. We'll listen to the Corleone Men's Chorus led here by Eric Lichty in Long Road by Eriks Izenvalds.

0: He's good with surprises, the contemporary Latvian composer Eriks Ezenvalds. You think you're listening to just a choral piece, and then little bell sounds and ocarinas appear unexpectedly there. In that work, Long Road, sung by the Corleone Men's Chorus, conducted by Eric Lichty.
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0: Two American composers in one in this next work. It's probably the best known work by Thomas Canning, his Fantasy on a Hymn by Justin Morgan, who was an early American composer and also horse breeder. So yes, he is the name associated with the Morgan horse. And it's the Indianapolis Symphony Orchestra.

0: Thomas Canning's Fantasy on a Hymn by Justin Morgan, played there by the Indianapolis Symphony Orchestra, conducted by Raymond Leppard.
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It's quite true that a lot of the composers who came to prominence and popularity in the late 20th century were very religious guys. John Tavener, Avro Pärt, Petrus Vasks, and more. And the power in their music was the result of how deeply they experienced their religious faith. Indeed, their music would not have been the same without it. But you don't have to be religious at all to appreciate it. This music by John Tavener is about an apparition of the Virgin Mary, but for believers and unbelievers alike, it can be an equally spellbinding musical experience. We'll listen to it coming up. I have an hour for you, in fact, of spirituality expressed in music, and this is a piece by G.I. Gurdjieff, played by Serozh Krajian.

A Chant and Dance by G.I. Gurdjieff, played by Seruj Krajian. Well, good evening and welcome into our Sunday evening classical music. I'm Steve Seal. Major work for this hour is the absolutely magical and mystical work, The Protecting Veil by John Tavener. First here, something from the Ukrainian-born Latvian contemporary composer Galina Grigorieva, who I've absolutely become enamored with in recent years. She writes primarily choral music, or at least that's what she's become best known for. And this is a piece that is influenced by sacred texts in Russian Orthodox Christianity. It's from her work On Leaving, called Icos, sung here by the Estonian Philharmonic Chamber Choir, led by Paul Hillier.

0: Paul Hillier leading the Estonian Philharmonic Chamber Choir. That is called Icos from On Leaving by the contemporary Estonian composer, born in Ukraine, Galina Grigorieva.
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0: Even though the late English composer John Tavener became well known for a lot of works that were choral, this is an instrumental piece and one that was first recorded in the 1990s, written for the cellist Stephen Esserlis. This is a more recent recording of that piece, which really made quite a sensation in its first recording. And it's called The Protecting Veil, inspired by the story of the appearance of an apparition of the Virgin Mary. Correspondingly, this is music that just you can hear the radiance and the just blinding light in the music. Franz Springall plays the cello here with Efiem Ingi, conducted by Rudolf Vertin.

0: The Protecting Veil by John Tavener. Franz Springel played the cello there with the group I Fiamminghi, the Chamber Orchestra of Flanders, led by Rudolf Vertem.
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0: This is from the 20th century Soviet Armenian composer Arno Babajanian, and it's called Aria and Dance, played here by the Ajnavurian duo.

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2: Ellen Sewell Olivet. 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
0: An old man is riding his sleigh through the snow where he spots a beautiful maiden sitting on a rainbow. He tells her she should come down and join him in his sled, but she says she will only agree to join any man who can complete a series of tasks. Impossible tasks. The old traveler tries his best, however, attempting to do such things as tie an egg into invisible knots. Not just any kind of knots, but invisible ones, raising the question, how would you know if you'd succeeded or not? Pohjola's Daughter, another tale from Finnish folklore by Jean Sibelius, is coming up. This is called On Distant Waves by the French composer Charles Kirschlein.

On Distant Waves by Charles Koechlin, played by the Rhineland-Pfalz State Philharmonic, conducted by Leif Zegerstam. Thanks for tuning in for our Sunday evening classical music. I'm Steve Seal. And some mystical, magical music ahead from Marcel Grandiani and Jean Sibelius, tales of folklore and mythology. In that. First, though, from Fanny Mendelssohn, her work Twilight Sank from High Above. This is Marina Thibault, viola, and Marie-Ève Scarfon, piano.

Twilight Sank from High Above by Fanny Mendelssohn, played there by violist Marina Thibault and Marie-Yves Scarfone at the piano. Our music is supported tonight by Bouzard Pipe Organ Builders of Illinois and Cassavant Frere of Quebec, member firms of APOBA, the Associated Pipe Organ Builders of America, a group of designers, creators, and maintainers of pipe organs. More at APOBA.com. Fanny Mendelssohn might have gone on to be a much more successful and performed composer if she had not lived in the 19th century, when women were strongly discouraged from being not only composers, but musicians. In fact, Felix would go on to scale the heights of classical music. And this is his string quintet number 2 in B-flat, music of Felix Mendelssohn, played here by the group L'Archibudele.

0: That's the ensemble Larki Budeli, playing music of Felix Mendelssohn, his string quintet number 2 in B-flat.
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0: Marcel Grandiani was a famous and accomplished French harpist and composer of harp music, and we'll hear his work Forest of Charm and Enchantments, played here by Caroline Leonardelli.

Forest of Charm and Enchantment by Marcel Grandjani, played by Caroline Leonardelli. Similarly magical imagery in this next work from Jean Sibelius, another one of his works based on an episode from Finnish folklore, and in this case it's Pohjola's Daughter.

0: One of the many works by Jean Sibelius based on a tale from Finnish folklore, Pohjola's Daughter, played by the Lahti Symphony Orchestra of Finland, led by Osmo Venska.
1: 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Thank you for joining us. 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
6: A composer already famous across Europe stepped off a ship in New York Harbor. No idea that the sounds he would find in America would change everything that he wrote. That was Antonín Dvořák in 1892. His inspiration, though, came less from the city that never sleeps and more from America's heartland. A tiny Czech settlement in the Midwest, the folk tunes that he heard there worked their way into his music for years afterward, most famously into his New World Symphony. But there's a quieter story from that same era. Dvořák was reaching his 100th composition, and so he sat down to write something not necessarily for concert halls, not really for critics either, but for his kids. It's this, his Opus 100, his Sonatina in G, and it's shared with you here by siblings violinist Gil and pianist Orly Shaham. I'm Melanie Renata. I'm so glad you're here. You're listening to Music Through the Night.

0: simple enough for young musicians to play and colorful enough for, well, seasoned ones to really shine. Siblings Gil Shaham with the violin and pianist Orly Shaham for Dvorak's Sonatina in G Major, his opus 100. I'm Melanie Renata with a pretty bright burst of brass in just a minute. 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
1: 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I'm Charlie McDonald. 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
0: This is not just any old horn concerto within Leopold Mozart's catalog. Oh no, it's a work that shines pretty bright in the entire horn repertoire. Mozart's Horn Concerto in D Major, shared with you here by the St. Luke's Chamber Ensemble and hornist Stuart Rose.

the last of Mozart's four concertos for the horn, his horn concerto in D, hornist Stuart Rose and the St. Luke's Chamber Ensemble performing. 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I'm Melanie Renata. This is Music Through the Night. And as a composer, Samuel Barber said he wrote what he felt. He wasn't self-conscious about it. Yes, he knew critics said he didn't have any style, but it didn't matter. He just did his thing. And his thing gave the world this. It's Souvenirs.

0: Samuel Barber originally crafted that as a piano duet, one that he and a friend could play at a piano bar in New York. It was shared with you there by the Royal Scottish Orchestra, Maren Alsop at the podium, Barber's Souvenirs.
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0: Frank Bridge, an English composer with a kind soul, a pacifist who believed in the power of peace long before the world was torn apart by war. His music from his early years feels a bit like a reflection of that belief. Warm, tender, lyrical. He wrote his Suite for Strings at the turn of 1910, during the quiet, reflective days between Christmas and New Year, when, like, nothing's going on. Interestingly, he included the dates with three of the four movements, almost like a diary. The Prelude, December 26, 1909, the Intermezzo, January 5, 1910, and the Nocturne, December 31, 1909. It's as if he captured the moments of calm before the storm of the 20th century. This is That Suite for Strings by Bridge, performed by the Bournemouth Sinfonietta. I'm Melanie Renata. This is Music Through the Night.

0: Music written by a pacifist in a somewhat gentler time before the First World War. A Suite for Strings from Frank Bridge, performed for you there by the Bournemouth Sinfonietta, Norman Del Mar at the podium. I'm Melanie Renata with some goblin-like music in just a moment. 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
0: The Danza de las Duendes, the name of this work by American composer Nancy Galbraith, a name that was a total afterthought. One of her students suggested that it fit the mood. It's a name that refers to the malicious goblin-like creatures of South American folklore, Las Duendes. And those goblins come to life here with the help of the North Texas Wind Symphony.

An orchestral piece rescored for winds years after its creation, and it just seems so perfectly suited. The Danza de los Duendes by Nancy Galbraith, the North Texas Wind Symphony performing, Eugene Corporan at the podium. Now there's an instrument whose voice is so rich, some say it's almost human. An instrument capable of wailing and whispering and weeping, exploring the whole range of human emotions. Robert Schumann poured his own complicated emotions into a concerto for this instrument, the cello. This was written during one of the most turbulent chapters of his life. His cello concerto in A minor, shared with you here by cellist Misha Majsky and the Vienna Philharmonic. I'm Melanie Renata. This is Music Through the Night.

0: I don't know. If you didn't feel anything from that work, you might want to check your pulse. Are you even alive? Leonard Bernstein conducting the Vienna Philharmonic and cellist Misha Majsky with the very much emotional roller coaster of a work, Robert Schumann's Cello Concerto in A Minor.
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0: There really is a special sort of charm to the music of Cécile Chaminade. A charm that combines elegance with a subtle edge. And during a time when composers who were also women were few and far between, or at least the opportunities for them were, Chaminade really carved out a space for herself, sharing captivating works like this Valse Caprice. Her creativity and her wit shine through in this piano solo later this hour. I'm Melanie Renata. This is Music Through the Night.

Oh, careful. You stumble musically here and tumble into a moment of romance. A piece of music that basically takes you dancing in a field of flowers. Samuel Coleridge Taylor's Romance of the Prairie Lilies, performed by the RTE Concert Orchestra. Adrian Leeper at the podium.

No surprise, that type of work is referred to as a dream poem. The Romance of the Prairie Lilies by Samuel Coleridge Taylor, the RTE Concert Orchestra performing. That pretty and joyful vibe, it gets amplified here in this symphony by Antonio Rossetti, the London Mozart Players performing, Matthias Bammert conducting. I'm Melanie Renata, and this is Music Through the Night.

0: The London Mozart Players, boosting your mood for your Monday, Rossetti's Symphony in G. Now that uplifted energy, it just continues in the form of a piano solo in just a moment. I'm Melanie Renata, and you're listening to Music Through the Night.
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0: Her music is sophisticated, but there's always a sense of play sprinkled into the works of French composer Cécile Chaminade. 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

pianist Hiroko Ishimoto doing what she does best, helping female composers shine. There she shared Cécile Chaminade's very lively Valse Caprice. 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I'm Melanie Renata. This is Music Through the Night. And a lot of Beethoven's career was spent perfecting the quartet. Even after he gave copies of completed quartets to his friends, he'd continue to rework them. Here the Dover Quartet shares one such piece, his fifth string quartet in A.

0: The Emerson String Quartet, with a pretty playful piece from around the turn of the 19th century. Beethoven's String Quartet No. 5 in A major, Opus 18, No. 5.
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2: I'm Rosanna Gray Swain. 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
0: One of the formative memories for Charles Ives was witnessing his father run out into a storm, listening to the church bells flinging wildly in the wind, and then running back inside to the piano to try to pin it down in music before the storm cleared. Yeah, Charles Ives' father was an inspiration to him through his entire career. And when he was in the depths of grief after losing his father, that's when he started to form this piece of music, his first symphony. It's coming up later this hour. I'm Melanie Renata. This is Music Through the Night. It took him decades to write the 15-hour-long epic music drama called The Ring. Richard Wagner called it a stage festival play, inspired by Germanic and North mythology. The hero of the story is Siegfried, who, spoiler alert, dies. And Wagner knew that in order to make Siegfried's death feel as significant as it was, he had to tell more about his life. And that's where the musical Norse mythology-inspired drama came in. This is the final part of the Ring epic, Dawn and Siegfried's Rhine Journey, performed by the Royal Concertgebouw.

0: the sounds of an epic story. Dawn and Siegfried's Rhine Journey from The Ring by Richard Wagner. The Royal Concertgebouw performing Ricardo Chailly at the podium. There's more music inspired by a legend on the horizon. I'm Melanie Renata. This is Music Through the Night.
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0: She dabbled in a few different classical music genres, but the bread and butter for French composer and virtuoso pianist Louise Ferenc was, of course, her music for the piano. Like this piece, inspired by an ethereal air spirit. Here's Maria Stratégou with La Sylphide.

music that represents a legend, a mythical air spirit, La Sylphide by Louise Ferranc, pianist Maria Stratigou performing. I'm Melanie Renata, and this is Music Through the Night. Thank you for being here. When his father died unexpectedly, Charles Ives found himself in an emotional void. And while he navigated the grief, he drafted the melody for this, his first symphony in D minor. Here's the Chicago Symphony.

0: a work by Charles Ives, inspired by his father. His father, of course, being a lifelong source of inspiration. That was the first symphony in D minor from Ives, the Chicago Symphony performing, and Michael Tilson Thomas at the podium.
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0: Imagine nearly 30 years in a career that allowed you to live your dreams, and almost overnight, it all disappeared. That's what happened to Haydn when his patron died. He suddenly found himself released from the court that had defined his entire career. Now some might have seen catastrophe. Haydn saw opportunity. He was swept off to London by an ambitious impresario, poised to become the most famous composer in Europe. And in the middle of the upheaval, he wrote a quartet that captures both worlds at once. The wit and experimentation of his old court life, and the bold, crowd-pleasing brilliance of the concert stages that awaited him. That works this, and it's on the way. I'm Melanie Renata. Please stay with me.

A small moment of calm for you. Pianist Bruce Levingston with Summerland by William Grant Still. I'm Melanie Renata. Thank you for sharing some time and space with me this morning. Monday mornings sure can get a touch chaotic. So these first couple of works will help you embrace a sense of calm. Some sounds to soothe you before the day begins. Cellist Alexander Niazev with the Moscow Chamber Orchestra here, a lullaby from Tchaikovsky.

the melancholic mood of Tchaikovsky's Lullaby, a cradle song originally written for voice and piano. That soothing mood continues here with a lullaby for Linus. Yeah, that Linus. Cartoonist Charles Schulz loved classical music so much, he wrote a real-life composer right into the Peanuts comic strip. In 1990, a Peanuts character praised composer Ellen Taft Zwillick by name. And Zwillick returned the favor and wrote a work called Peanuts Gallery, and that's where this lullaby for Linus is from.

0: Pianist Jeffrey Beagle and the Florida State University Symphony, Zwillich's musical portrait of Linus and his blanket and all. Lullaby for Linus from the Peanuts Gallery. I'm Melanie Renata, and now that you've been soothed by lullabies, a string quartet crafted in the chaos of sudden unemployment. Coming up in just a minute.
1: 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I'm Charlie McDonald. 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
0: After nearly 30 years of working in a royal court, Franz Joseph Haydn's fame was about to really take off. And it was on the edge of this enormous change when Haydn wrote this, his string quartet in B-flat major. It's performed for you here by the Leipzig String Quartet.

0: After Haydn's patron died, his career was upended. And that is when that quartet was born, right out of the chaos. His 50th string quartet in B-flat major, performed for you there by the Leipzig String Quartet. I'm Melanie Renata, with a pretty colorful work from Josef Suk in just a minute.
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0: This is music meant for whimsy. Josef Suk's vibrant and lighthearted fantastic scherzo. It was crafted in a joyful period in the Czech composer's life, before a bunch of personal tragedies really shifted the entire sound of his music. Here, that joyful sound is performed by the BPO.

0: Joanne Faletta conducting the Buffalo Philharmonic, music written in true wedded bliss before tragedy found him. That's the Fantastic Scherzo by Joseph Suk.
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0: For his work, French composer Maurice Ravel drew upon his heritage. But wait, this doesn't really sound that French. Well, that's because it's not. Yes, Ravel was a French composer, but he was born in a town on the French border of Spain. His mother had grown up in Madrid. So, he sprinkled some Spanish flavor into some of his music. And that flavor is real heavy here. It's his Rhapsody Espanol. And it's on the way. I'm Melanie Renata. Please, stay with me.

a bed of strings here supporting the rise of a solo clarinet, the Malmö Symphony, with the second movement of the First Symphony from Camille Saint-Saëns.

The Malmö Symphony with a nice vibe for your Monday morning. The second movement of Sisson's first symphony in E flat major. Good morning, my friend. It is 6 past the hour. I'm Melanie Renata. And through a work by Robert Schumann, there's a bit of a Brothers Grimm vibe that bleeds into this hour. First, what became one of Mozart's most popular pieces for piano sounds pretty incredible. Performed here by the Philharmonia Virtuosi. It's his Turkish Rondo in A major.

Well, Monday's got to get started at some point, right? The invitation of an entire Turkish military band in that work by Mozart, his Turkish Rondo in A major, the Philharmonia Virtuosi performing. I'm Melanie Renata, and this work by Robert Schumann is called Fairy Tales. The tales that it tells have no real specific story. You get to have some fun and use your imagination. Here's violinist Rivka Golani, pianist Bernadine Blaha, and clarinetist Joaquin Valdepeñas.

0: Robert Schumann was a bibliophile, and his love of books and stories often made its way into his music. That was his work known as Fairy Tales. I'm Melanie Renata, and personally, I'm a bit of a fan of rhymes. So a bit of play to help you greet your day is on the way.
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Guitarist David Russell with the joy of Emilio Poole's Tranquilandia Seguidilla. Now, you'll want to steady yourself for this next piece, a work by Ravel that opens quietly. In fact, you'll probably feel the urge to turn the volume up, but take note, roughly 90 seconds in, it will swing and could likely knock you over. And Ravel's Rhapsody Espagnol sort of ebbs and flows like that through its entire 15-minute run. Here's the London Symphony.

0: Ravel didn't produce much, but what he did produce is just so good. His Rhapsody Espagnole, shared with you there by the London Symphony, Andre Previn conducting. I'm Melanie Renata with a work to help you get going this morning, a ballet suite in just a minute.
1: 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Thank you for choosing to spend time with us. I'm Charlie McDonald. St. Louis on the Air creates a unique space where guests and listeners share ideas with respect and honesty. The show explores challenges confronting our region and examines our history. It brings you discussions about innovations in science and technology, and conversations with authors, artists, musicians, and more. St. Louis on the

0: John Williams conducting the Boston Pops with the pure sound of chaos, Kachaturian's Guyana Ballet Suite. I'm Melanie Renata. Thanks for being here this morning. Be good to yourself today, and be good to your neighbor too, okay?
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6: Free association, no wrong answers. If I say waltz, what comes to your mind? Maybe Vienna, Strauss, grand ballrooms and cotillions. All that stuff, hard not to think about, that we commonly associate with the waltz these days. And though the Viennese refined the three-quarter master dance, there were other takes, lots of them actually, from various Western composers at the time. In Russia, the waltz enthusiast, note I didn't say king, was Alexander Glazunov. He wrote ballets, but he really did something with the waltz, and you'll hear that in his second in that series, Concert Waltz Number 2 by Alexander Glazunov. This hour we'll get to an impromptu from Franz Schubert and Mlada from Rimsky-Korsakov.
7: This is the Composer's Datebook for August 10th. I'm John Burge. On today's date, in 1813, William Henry Fry was born in Philadelphia. As a journalist, he was one of the most vociferous champions of American concert music and put his money where his mouth was by becoming a composer himself, creating a number of programmatic works, including a Niagara Symphony and another titled Santa Claus. Above all else, Fry was passionate about opera and wrote several of his own. Fry was a colorful, if understandably biased, music critic. Here's an excerpt from his 1862 review of a New York performance of Verdi's Il Trovatore, an opera only 9 years old at the time. Trovatore has a wonderful plot, beyond human comprehension, though finally we learn in the last scene that the tenor is made into soup by the order of his brother, the baritone, who then expresses his emotion and surprise on learning of the transaction as the curtain falls. As to the music, there are some charming, popular, ingenious, artistic points, but there are others egregiously vulgar and rowdy. The Anvil Chorus, for example, is about the equal to a scene of mending a sewer set to music or repairing a pair of cast-off leather breeches. Composer's Datebook is produced by APM, American Public Media, in collaboration with the American Composers Forum, reminding you that all music was once new.

That is called Lilacs, beautifully drifting work by Sergei Rachmaninoff, and Alessio Bax playing its own solo piano for us to open up a show for the week. We've got Nikolai Rimsky-Korsakov coming up, something from Mlada. We'll also hear a little impromptu for a piano played on harp, actually, by Marie-Pierre Langlemay and Schubert. Today in history, in the year 610, the traditional date of Laylat al-Qadr, a night of power when Muslims believe the Quran is the first sent down from heaven to the world and revealed to the Islamic prophet Muhammad. 1846, U.S. Act of Congress passes the establishment of the Smithsonian Institution, now the world's largest museum and research complex. Here's a string quartet from a bit later, from Antonin Dvorak. It's the fourth movement, and we'll hear it played here by the Albion Quartet.

0: pretty traditional classical work there from Antonin Dvorak, right down to the counterpoint. String Quartet number 10. That was the fourth movement, and it was performed by the Albion Quartet. On the way, something with some Lithuanian roots, particularly dance, is coming up, and an impromptu from Franz Schubert, too.
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Music there from Nikolai Rimsky-Korsakov. You surely heard some Slavic dance moves in there. It is from Malata, Lithuanian dance, and that work began in 1872 as a collaboration commissioned from members of the Mighty Handful. They called them Mussorgsky, Borodin, Kui, and Rimsky-Korsakov, alongside ballet composer Ludwig Minkus. That was, again, the Lithuanian dance from Malata by Nikolai Rimsky-Korsakov. Nami Järvi conducted the Scottish National Orchestra. Here is an impromptu number two, Franz Schubert. We'll hear Marie-Pierre Langlemay interpret it for harp.

Marie-Pierre Lenglumet playing the harp there in Impromptu number 2, written by Franz Schubert. I'm Kevin O'Connor. Good to have you here. As always, if historically serenades were considered music for entertainment, and they were, how did our ultra-serious young fellow Brahms come to write not one but two? Seems out of character for kind of, at least in person, a doer sort of guy, whose works were essentially large-scale and quite earnest. Well, he was paying homage to a Beethoven, at least sometimes Mozart, too. The Serenade No. 2, First Movement by Johannes Brahms.

From Brahms, quite placid serenade number two, first movement. That was the Czech Philharmonic Orchestra. I'm Kevin O'Connor, often called the African Mahler. We'll have work on the way shortly from Samuel Coleridge Taylor.

0: That was the recognizable Brandenburg Concerto No. 2, one of the more hooky of them, I think, by Bach. John Boat conducted the Dunedin concert. I'm Kevin O'Connor, and coming up, we'll have some Samuel Coleridge Taylor, along with a concert waltz from Alexander Glazunov.
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0: take it out of the ballroom into the concert venue, although it would still work in a ballroom. Concert Waltz No. 2 by Alexander Glazunov, Russian State Symphony Orchestra.
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0: Peter Tchaikovsky is remembered for his passionate, uber-romantic compositional voice. He wrote this first piano concerto when he was just 35. Even then, he was so confidently staking his claim as a composer to be reckoned with. He even quit his day job as a civil servant. A gamble still, but he wasn't exactly raking it in just yet. At least not in terms of the bucks. Plenty of critical acclaim. Piano Concerto No. 1. Do quit your day job. Peter Tchaikovsky coming up.

And that music there was from Fritz Kreisler, Caprice Viennois, Viennese Caprice, and Maria Duenas was the violinist. Good to have you here on a Monday morning, breaking into a week here in August. We're well past the first week of the last month of summer. Hope you're enjoying it, getting those last gasps in. Maybe it won't be. Maybe it'll be nice. Mild fall. We'll see. Birthdays for today. August 10th is the celebrated Russian Romantic composer and professor Alexander Glazunov's birthday. It's also from 1560, the birth of German composer Hieronymus Praetorius in Hamburg, not to be confused with Michael Praetorius, different, unrelated. And 1889, it was the birth of composer Cecil Armstrong Gibbs. And today in history, 1778, Mozart finished Eine kleine Nachtmusik, arguably his melodically most famous work.

Shepherd's Hay, what the heck is going on here? No, it's just Shepherd's Hay. Percy Grainger composed that. Frederick Fennell conducted the Cleveland Symphonic Winds. These are six short contrasting movements linked together in a suite, each named after a traditional melody or character associated with the British maritime and folk dancing traditions. There are lots of those. Newcastle Navy. There's the Irish movement, there's Del Caro's, we have Oakville Fishers, and finally Billy Bones, all traditional hornpipes strung together here by Adrian Croft. We have Gavin Sutherland conducting the Royal Ballet Sinfonia.

0: That was music from a traditional hornpipe suite, Adrian Cruft, mainly arranging traditional dance music from England. Gavin Sutherland conducted the Royal Ballet Sinfonia. Coming up, some Tommaso Albinoni. 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

That was music from Tommaso Albinoni, Concerto No. 8. And we heard Simon Standage conducting the Collegium Musicum 90. Richard Strauss traveled through Italy in the summer of 1886 at the encouragement of his friend and colleague Johannes Brahms. This Andante movement from his From Italy suite captures the mood he experienced while gazing out apparently over the vast Roman Campagna from the Villa d'Este at Tivoli.

From Italy in the Campania, Richard Strauss, that was Vladimir Ashkenazy conducting the Cleveland Orchestra. Going against the grain to study and teach at the St. Petersburg Conservatory, Tchaikovsky even broke with expectations as an artist, eschewing Russian nationalism in favor of a broader European perspective. Well, it worked for him, got him noticed in places that many Russian composers had failed to break through. Here's a piano concerto number one, third movement, Peter Tchaikovsky, Daniel Barenboim conducting the Chicago Symphony Orchestra, and Long Long is the pianist.

0: we had the Piano Concerto No. 1 Third Movement. Tchaikovsky and Daniel Barenboim conducted the Chicago Symphony Orchestra.
1: 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I'm Charlie McDonald. We hope you're enjoying the music you're hearing today. 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I'm Charlie McDonald.

call that Gordon Langford's Prelude, Polonaise, and Promenade. Approachable, I guess we'd say. Typical for a composer who was a frequent guest on Light Music Classic radio program. Friday Night is Music, 1953. And that show's been on the air, even still, in Great Britain. Here is Zadok the Priest by George Frideric Handel.

0: The English Chamber Orchestra with an inspiring chorus there, Zadok the Priest, written by George Friedrich Handel, and that was David Wilcox conducting the English Chamber Orchestra. I'm Kevin O'Connor, we're at yourclassical.org.
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0: Due to his lifelong work in chemistry and medicine, Alexander Borodin's output is pretty meager when you rank it against his peers. By his own words, he was a, quote, Sunday composer. Nevertheless, his commitment to both paid off. He was a member of the elite Russian handful of composers. Not easy to do when you're only doing it in your spare time. Well, at first he used Mendelssohn as a model, and he would evolve into more of a nationalist, and his work on Prince Igor would become pivotal. We'll have a bit of that overture coming your way, Alexander Borodin.

Etudes, written by Andre Segovia and played there by Eduardo Fernandez. Solo guitar works there from great performer and composer Segovia. Today in history, 1948, ABC enters network TV at 7 p.m. Eastern Time on the old WJZ in New York. 1950, a movie I just watched over the weekend, Sunset Boulevard, American film noir directed by Billy Wilder, starring William Holden and Gloria Swanson, got its premiere at Radio City Music Hall again in 1950. And in 1960, the Los Angeles premiere of Hitchcock's Psycho, starring Anthony Perkins and Janet Leigh, took place. Janet Leigh, fanfare for the common man here from Aaron Copland. It's Lewis Lane conducting the Atlanta Symphony Orchestra.

If that sounds like a royal anthem, it is by design, created by Aaron Copland during a time of strife and pending war, the depression, all kinds of things. Fanfare for the Common Man, uplifting the common American human. Aaron Copland, that was Lewis Lane and the Atlanta Symphony Orchestra. I'm Kevin O'Connor. Great to have you here. On a weekday morning, we have Anton Rubinstein, a colossal Russian virtuoso pianist and composer who actually founded the St. Petersburg Conservatory, though Russian style tended to lean toward the German Romantic tradition.

0: That is from Faramore's Dance of the Brides. Anton Rubinstein wrote that. Richard Bonning there conducting the London Symphony Orchestra. Coming up, Scherzo on Tropical Airs and a bit of Vivaldi for the flute.
1: 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I'm Charlie McDonald. 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
0: This Colombian-inspired scherzo on tropical themes is possibly the most successful work from the early creative period of Santos Cifuentes. It's a brief work written for a romantic orchestra in order to fulfill requirements of his master's in music and composition degree.

Scherzo on Tropical Airs, written by Santos Cifuentes, a Colombian composer. Miguel Arth Bedoya conducted the Norwegian Radio Orchestra. Here is a fine flute concerto from Antonio Vivaldi, I Musici here. Severino Gazzoloni playing the flute.

Severino Gazzoloni was playing flute there with I Musici in Antonio Vivaldi's Flute Concerto No. 5. The degree of Doctor of Medicine was bestowed upon Alexander Borodin at the St. Petersburg Academy of Medicine and Surgery. His dissertation? Well, he called it on the analogy between arsenic acid and phosphoric acid in chemical and toxicological behavior. Dry? Okay. Sexy? Definitely not. Kind of breaks it down, though, which is good for a math-minded composer, science-minded. By night, he worked as a composer and kept his musical titles in check. Here's his overture from Prince Igor, Alexander Borodin.

0: That was the overture from Prince Igor, Alexander Borodin. Mikhail Pletnev conducted the Russian National Orchestra.
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That Unbalo Mascara, based on the real-life assassination of King Gustav III of Sweden in 1792. Gustavus is a ruler plagued by his conscience and dedicated to his job, but has a guilty secret. He's in love with his closest friend, Ann Karlström's wife, Amelia. What's more, he has enemies, always enemies, right? And there's a murderous conspiracy brewing in that masked ball. Act Two, Prelude, Giuseppe Verdi, and that was Riccardo Muti, the orchestra of La Scala, Milan. Here's one more for the hour, Mephisto, Waltz Number 1, Franz Liszt, performed here by La Pieta, featuring Angèle Dubois.

0: Mephisto Waltz number 1, Franz Liszt. That was La Pieta, featuring violinist and conductor Angèle Dubois. I'm Kevin O'Connor. It's yourclassical.org.
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2: My name's Dave Reddick. I live in Kirkwood, Missouri. I am a proud sustaining member of St. Louis Public Radio. 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
0: If Ottorino Respighi were active or live today, he would have had a field day licensing his compositions to the Roman Board of Tourism. His Fountains of Rome are a leg up for one of Rome's many attractions, as if they actually needed a leg up. And then came this fine Pines of Rome. Respighi took his scene of inspiration this time from the Villa Borghese, which had converted from a private dwelling to a very popular public tourist destination. You can practically hear those conifers sway and smell the evergreens. Pines of Rome coming up.

Is a reflection rag a contradiction of terms? No, not if you take it literally, counterpoint and all that stuff. Scott Joplin, Benjamin Loeb playing that nice bit of stride work. Today in history, 1920, Mamie Smith and her Jazz Hounds recorded Crazy Blues for OK Records, the first significant blues hit by an African-American artist. And certainly a woman. 1970, Jim Morrison's trial for lewd and lascivious behavior began in Miami. And 1974, I remember this song, Feel Like Making Love, a chart topper, number one, as a matter of fact, for Roberta Flack, again on this day in 1974.

Romanian folk dances, Bella Bartok. That was Antal Doradi and the Minneapolis Symphony Orchestra, an old Mercury Records recording. I'm Kevin O'Connor. By the early 1770s, Carl Philipp Emanuel Bach was established as George Philipp Telemann's successor in Hamburg, where he directed music in various churches, having served nearly 33 years at the court of Frederick the Great. He was already at least as famous and influential as a composer and keyboard as his father had been in his time. This is Emanuel Bach's Sinfonia, and it's a Glee Incogniti.

0: Sinfonia, composed by Carl Philipp Emanuel Bach. That was Glee Incogniti. Today's classical music programming is supported by JLL, helping businesses achieve goals through commercial real estate, from market insights to talent retention, to finding the right place for businesses to grow. JLL is there. JLL, see a brighter way.
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0: The mood of Ottorino Respighi's Pines of Rome is supposed to transition from a tribute to the empire's militaristic past, marching soldiers and battles, all that sort of thing, to the more pastoral and reflective, arty mood suggested by the title. There's a thrill in the air. The full moon reveals the profile of the pines on the hill. The premiere concert actually featured a recording of a nightingale. It created a sensation and a good deal of booing and hissing, if you can imagine that. Respighi, often unfazed by those kinds of reactions, was more interested in musical portraiture than crowd-pleasing. Here is Pines of Rome, still with the nightingale here and there. Ottorino Respighi, Jesus Lopez Cobos, conducting the Cincinnati Symphony Orchestra.

0: Pines of Rome. Yeah, you heard those nightingales piping up in there. Ottorino Respighi, Jesus Lopez Cobos conducted the Cincinnati Symphony Orchestra. Well, if you don't know the melody to the next piece, you have to go to the back of the class. Don't worry, you'll do fine.
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0: Just reading in the New York Times about the week-long celebration of Irish music and culture taking place in Ulster this year. Northern Ireland's capital, Belfast, they're expecting about 800,000 people for the Fláth Chaill. Here's something with roots in that region in general. Fantasia on Greensleeves, Rayfawn Williams.

Fantasia on Greensleeves, Ray Vaughan Williams, and that was James Judd conducting the New Zealand Symphony Orchestra. This arabesque, Opus 18, was written in early 1839, thought to be an act of appeasement in a troubled time, something to make his fellow humans feel better. An arabesque from Robert Schumann, Wilhelm Kempe, pianist.

0: Wilhelm Kempf was the soloist there. That arabesque was written by Robert Schumann. I'm Kevin O'Connor. We're at yourclassical.org.
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7: The Duke's Men was the name of a private theater company in London. In 1692, when driven almost to bankruptcy, its members complained that England was the only country where opera was not subsidized by the government. The opera they just staged was freely adapted from A Midsummer Night's Dream by Shakespeare. At the time, if you can believe it, Shakespeare's play was considered a second-rate work. So in an effort to raise its status, the producers asked a young Henry Purcell to provide music. Some of what he composed is on the way later this hour. Good morning. I'm Melissa Owsley. I hope you'll stick around. Let's head outdoors with Wilhelm Petersen Berger and entry to the Summer Meadow. Here's the Helsingborg Symphony Orchestra.

The entry to the Summer Meadow by Wilhelm Petersen Berger with the Helsingborg Symphony Orchestra. There was a stretch of about 60 years when the genre of sinfonia concertante, basically a concerto with two or more solo instruments, was hugely popular. In that relatively short span of time, hundreds were written, and the number of healthy survivors actually is quite small. Mozart, who gets all sorts of attention for his forte piano playing, was an excellent violin player, and if he was playing chamber music, he preferred the viola. So it makes perfect sense that one of his contributions to the Sinfonia Concertante has those two instruments side by side. And that is our global encore this morning when we get a chance to share exclusive live performances from concert halls around the world. Let's head to Zurich, Switzerland, last April, when Sarang Seon Kim played the violin, Sao Sule Lavier, viola with the Academy of St. Martin in the Fields.

The Sinfonia Concertante by Mozart, with two rising stars in the spotlight, violinist Sarang Seo-hun Kim, has done well at several international competitions. She is 18 years old. The violist Sao Soulet La Riviere is also young, and his resume lists many honors and awards. Those two were joined by the Academy of St. Martin in the Fields last April in Zurich for Mozart's piece. By the way, she plays an 18th century Italian violin that's on loan, and he plays a modern viola, as in it was made about 12, 13 years ago. That's our global encore this week. Every Monday during this hour, we share exclusive live performances from concert halls all over the world. I'm glad you were here for today's trip. This music is by William Byrd, and it's arranged for guitar and played by David Russell. It's called The Woods So Wild.

0: Going back several centuries to The Woods So Wild by William Byrd, arranged for guitar. That was David Russell. About a dozen years ago, English trumpet player Alison Balsam and the playwright Samuel Adamson came up with a play called Gabriel, and it takes music by Henry Purcell and George Frederick Handel and had her perform with actors and the English concert as part of the summer season at Shakespeare's Globe Theater that year. A byproduct of that by Henry Purcell is coming up in just a minute.
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fun to play the timpani on that one. That was music from Henry Purcell's semi-opera, The Fairy Queen. That's where music is considered secondary to the text, which in this case makes sense because the story comes from Shakespeare's A Midsummer Night's Dream. Purcell was only 36 when he wrote the music. He didn't start writing music for the stage until the last few years of his life, and he proved to be a master of the form. You heard members of the English Concert, led by Trevor Pinnock, with trumpet

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That attention-grabbing swirl of sound is by Jacques Ibert, who was a drama major when he entered the Paris Conservatory. This was much to the disappointment of his father, who wanted his son to succeed in business just like he had. But Ibert loved theater and music, and he thought he might make a good composer. During the First World War, he interrupted his studies to serve with the French Navy, and that tour of duty took him to many Mediterranean ports. His ideas became a piece of music, which is on the way later this hour. Here's James Galway with the Soloists of Venice in a movement from a flute concerto by Saverio Mercadante.

James Galway played music by Saverio Mercadante. It is a Monday, I bet you know that, 6 minutes past the hour, and time for today's daily download. And today you'll find music by a Russian composer, but with a Spanish twist. The composer is Mikhail Glinka, and the music is his Spanish overture, number one. And it's free for the taking. 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Here's how it sounds when played by the Slovak Radio Symphony Orchestra, led by Keith Clark.

Ending with the plagal cadence, Amen 4-1, that was Mikhail Glinka's Spanish Overture No. 1, his Capriccio Brillante, also part of the title. 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You'll get that performance, which had Keith Clark leading the Slovak Radio Symphony Orchestra. Here's another taste of Spain. That's the title of this piece by jazz pianist Chick Corea. It was introduced on his landmark album, Light as a Feather. It came out in the early 1970s. This arrangement features the Quartet San Francisco.

0: Spain by Chick Corea. It's been borrowed lots of times, and that particular arrangement was played by Quartet San Francisco, the arrangement by first violinist Jeremy Cohen. Felix Mendelssohn was 21 when he wrote his first piano concerto. He was never all that fond of it and claimed that he composed it in just a few days and almost carelessly. But when it was premiered, the audience went wild. It always pleased people the most, but me very little, he later reported. In fact, it wasn't long before the concerto became a standard for some greats of his time, including Clara Schumann and Franz Liszt. It's on the way in a minute.
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0: Here is Helen Huang, the New York Philharmonic, conductor Court Mazur, and Mendelssohn's Piano Concerto No. 1 in G minor.

0: That was the first of the two piano concertos by Felix Mendelssohn, cascading there at the very end. The concerto in G minor played by Helen Huang, the New York Philharmonic, and conductor Kurt Mazur.
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0: Here is French composer Jacques Ibert during his tour of duty in World War I, visiting many Mediterranean ports, and inspired by what he saw and heard in Italy, Tunisia, and Spain.

0: The French National Radio and Television Orchestra, led by Jean Martinon, in Ports of Call. That was music by Jacques Ibert. I'm Melissa Owsley. Thanks for listening.
1: 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Thank you for joining us. 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

When Stravinsky started composing his ballet Pulcinella, he felt like he was correcting something that he'd written a long time ago. That's because it's based on music that was composed about two centuries earlier by Giovanni Pergolesi. This positive reaction was not what Stravinsky expected when the impresario Sergei Diaghilev suggested that he borrow from the past. But after taking a look, he fell in love. He said it was a backward glance, but also a look in the mirror. I'm Melissa Owsley with that piece, Pulcinella, and another combination of old and new later in the hour. Here's a duet for two harps by Jan Dušek.

It's a lot of strings to keep in tune. 47 times two. Two harp players, Gretchen Van Hosen and Heidi Van Hosen Gorton, playing that duettino by Jan Dusek. Italian composer Giovanni Paisiello's preferred city was Naples, but an interesting chapter from his life came when he lived in St. Petersburg and was working at the imperial court for Catherine the Great of Russia. She maintained a small Italian opera company, and his duties included composing all the theatrical pieces ordered by the court and directing the orchestra and the opera company. Paisiello wrote an opera about the Barber of Seville. This was in 1782, which was many years before Rossini's appeared. In fact, 10 years before Rossini was even born, and it was a popular opera. Here's Paisiello's overture.

Many years after that overture was written, from The Barber of Seville by Giovanni Paisiello, Rossini wrote an opera covering the same story, and people thought, you know, this is super popular. Yours might not work, but of course it did, and this one's been overshadowed. That was just the overture there, music by Paisielli. At the end of the 19th century, women in all parts of the United States were composing rags. Now, I'm not sure how many people got to hear them, because playing in public wasn't considered appropriate, so opportunities were limited. But today, a rag by May Ofterhide, who lived and worked in Indianapolis, she left behind about a dozen rags. This one is called Richmond Rag, I'm going to guess, as in Richmond, Indiana. This arrangement is played by Sylvan Wins.

0: It's called Richmond Rag by May Ofterhide, and it was played by Sylvan Winds.
1: 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We hope you're enjoying the music you're hearing today. 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I'm Charlie McDonald. 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
0: In 1914, the year after Stravinsky's ballet The Rite of Spring premiered in Paris, World War I changed everything. Meanwhile, the man who put Stravinsky on the map, the ballet impresario and talent scout Sergei Diaghilev, was anxious to work with him again. And this time, he wanted Stravinsky to look at some rather obscure 18th century music with the idea of kind of freely transcribing it for orchestra and turning it into a ballet. Here's what Stravinsky did. The ballet is known as Pulcinella, and it's played here by the Royal Philharmonic.

A showpiece for orchestra by Stravinsky, modeled after music from centuries earlier by Pergolesi. That was the Pulcinella Suite. Yuri Temirkanov led the Royal Philharmonic Orchestra. Here's a movement, a waltz, in fact, from the Symphony No. 5 by Tchaikovsky with the Houston Symphony Orchestra.

0: From the Symphony No. 5 by Peter Tchaikovsky, that was The Waltz Movement, played by the Houston Symphony Orchestra. Sergio Cumicciona was the conductor. Another mix of old and new coming up in just a moment.
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0: Here's music by Frescobaldi, Italian composer from centuries ago, but kind of reimagined for a modern orchestra, by Bruno Maderna. He takes three pieces and turns them into this, one played by the Swiss-Italian Orchestra, led by Dennis Russell Davies.

0: Three pieces by Frescobaldi, reimagined for orchestra centuries later by Bruno Maderna and his orchestration performed by the Swiss-Italian Orchestra led by Dennis Russell Davies.
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0: This piece by Florence Price takes you on a journey along the Mississippi River. It starts quietly as the water passes through Native American lands. Later, it gains momentum as she explores New Orleans jazz. And at one point, she arrives in the land of Southern spirituals. As Price quotes those melodies that were so familiar to her, you might notice they sometimes fade in and out of listening range. It's almost as if you're sitting on the banks of the river. And we'll get there with help from Robert Lowry. That coming up this hour. I'm Melissa Owsley. I hope you'll stick around. Here's a piece called The Dragonfly Polka Mazurka. It's by Josef Strauss with the Slovak State Philharmonic.

Music from a member of the Strauss family of Vienna, in this case, Josef Strauss, and the Dragonfly Polka Mazurka. That was the Slovak State Philharmonic Orchestra. Rossini's comic opera Il Signor Bruschino is about a young girl, Sofia, who is supposed to marry Bruschino's son. They haven't met, but he has sent her some love letters. Now, there is someone else who's in love with Sofia, and that person decides he'll do whatever is necessary to prevent this other marriage. It turns out that's not going to be so difficult because Bruschino's son has run up some big debts and he's being kept under lock and key at the local inn. I mention all of that because in this overture, Rossini hints at this when he has the second violins tap the wood of their bows on the music stands. You'll hear that in just a moment.

Those tapping bows are supposed to make you think of a man who is stuck behind bars because of his big debts. That's the overture from the comic opera by Rossini, Il Signor Bruschino, the Scottish Chamber Orchestra led there by Jamie Laredo. We'll head to the banks of the Mississippi River in a few minutes, Florence Price and her orchestral suite. But first, this music is by Robert Lowry. He was an American preacher and writer of hymns, one of his best known, Shall We Gather at the River. This group is called The Singers, based in Minneapolis, St. Paul. The conductor and arranger of this piece is Matthew Culleton and the alto soloist Lynette Johnson.

0: The Singers, that's the name of the ensemble, led by Matthew Culleton, who made that arrangement of Robert Lowry's Shall We Gather at the River.
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0: As long as we have arrived at the river, let's turn to music by American composer Florence Price, her Mississippi River Suite. This is the Women's Philharmonic, led by Apo Sue.

0: A Trip Along the Banks of the Mississippi River. That was a suite by Florence Price, and it was played by the Women's Philharmonic, conducted by Apo Su. Coming up in just a moment, Beethoven uses a theme he must have liked very much, because it's one he used on a couple of occasions, or three, actually. And his orchestral garb of that suite, of that theme, is coming up in just a moment.
1: 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I'm Charlie McDonald. 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I'm Charlie McDonald.
0: He used the theme in his ballet Creatures of Prometheus as a set of variations for piano, a contra dance, and then it ends up in the last movement of his Eroica Symphony No. 3. And I love the way, after a big kind of splashy intro, we get the quiet theme first.

0: The fourth movement from the Eroica Symphony No. 3 by Beethoven. That was Sir Simon Rattle and the Berlin Philharmonic Orchestra. I'm Melissa Owsley. Thanks for listening this hour.
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5: The Oboe Concerto by Richard Strauss was composed for John DeLancey. During World War II, DeLancey was an American soldier stationed in Germany. He was also principal of the Pittsburgh Symphony and the one who persuaded Strauss to write a concerto. When Strauss did, he stipulated that John DeLancey give the U.S. premiere, but by then DeLancey had moved from principal of Pittsburgh to a section player in Philadelphia. Now, under orchestra protocol, it would not be right for a section player to give a premiere, especially when the principal held both rank and seniority over DeLancey. So Strauss gave the rights to perform the premiere to a young oboist friend by the name of, wait for it, Mitch Miller. That Mitch Miller. I'm Melissa Owsley with the Strauss Concerto, coming up in about 20 minutes. From the Youthful Suite by Percy Grainger, here's Martin Jones playing an English waltz.

From the Youthful Suite by Percy Grainger. That's the section called English Waltz. It was played by Martin Jones. The play Sigurd Jorsalfar tells the story of a Norwegian king who led a crusade to the Holy Land. This was in the Middle Ages. He was wildly successful, apparently won every battle. And Edvard Grieg wrote music for a play about this king. Here's the Homage March with the Swedish Radio Symphony Orchestra, led by Asa-Pekka Salonen.

0: A lot of drum rolls in that piece, an homage march from Sigurd Jorsalfar by Edvard Grieg. That was the Swedish Radio Symphony Orchestra, conducted by Asa-Pekka Salonen.
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0: Here's a piano arrangement of a traditional Chinese tune called Glowing Red Morning Star Lilies. It's played by Lydia Maria Bader.

Lydia Maria Bader played an arrangement of a traditional Chinese song, Glowing Red Morning Star Lilies. I'm going to try to make a long story short and start by saying in the 1950s and 60s, Mitch Miller was famous as a music producer and even a TV show, you might recall it, Sing Along with Mitch. But before all of that, he played the oboe. In 1948, he performed Mozart's Oboe Concerto with the CBS Symphony, and the same year gave the American premiere of the Oboe Concerto by Richard Strauss. That's right, the Mitch Miller played that very challenging piece, both of them challenging. Now, Strauss had originally assigned rights to the premiere to John DeLancey, the one who suggested he write an oboe concerto. But since that all happened, DeLancey had won a section oboe position in Philadelphia, and as a junior player, he was not able to fulfill Strauss's wish, and that is when he gave the rights for the premiere to Mitch Miller. As you'll hear, it's a challenging piece performed here by Fumiaki Miyamoto and the Mito Chamber Orchestra led by Seiji Ozawa.

0: A late work by Richard Strauss, his oboe concerto. That was Fumiaki Miyamoto with the Mito Chamber Orchestra led by Seiji Ozawa.
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0: Here's cellist Marcy Rosen with pianist Lydia Artemu in a set of concert variations by Felix Mendelssohn.

0: Concert Variations by Felix Mendelssohn. That was cellist Marcy Rosen and pianist Lydia Artemu. I'm Melissa Owsley. Thanks so much for listening today.
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2: I'm Rosanna Grace Wayne. 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
2: In February of 1932, George Gershwin skipped town for two sleepless weeks in Havana, Cuba. He danced at rumba clubs and even hauled home a set of bongos like a tourist with a suitcase full of souvenirs. Back home, he wrote the trip up as pure escapism. But outside the nightclub doors, Gerardo Machado's government was tightening its grip on a country about to erupt. Within 2 years, the dictator would be gone. None of that trouble makes it into the music, thankfully. Gershwin's ear caught the rhythm and left the politics on the dock. The Cuban Overture is 25 minutes ahead.

That's by Ralph Vaughan Williams, although he may not have been quite certain what to call it. The title is Sine Nomine, which means without a name. Eugene Corcoran conducting the North Texas Wind Symphony. Hi, I'm Scott Blankenship. Glad you're here. This is considered obscure today at best, but Minuit was the most popular opera that Ambroise Thomas wrote, and it catapulted him into stardom from the first performance. But, being as it is obscure today, that store eventually burned out, except for the overture. Here it is with the BBC Philharmonic Orchestra.

The overture from Minome by Amboise Thomas. Jan-Pascal Tortelier conducting the BBC Philharmonic Orchestra. 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Here's the Stenhammer Quartet with music by Germaine Taillefer, a string quartet.

0: Jamente Affair wrote only one string quartet, and you just heard it, performed by the Stenhammer Quartet.
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0: George Gershwin didn't so much compose his Cuban overture as he transcribed about 2 weeks' worth of late nights, or maybe I should say early mornings. He visited Cuba in 1932, and there was a song called Echeo Salista, which blared out of every bar that he passed. And that song turns up just woven straight into the piece, to the point it's almost a field recording more than a quotation. He called the result an overture, and the crowd at its premiere just called it a party, with roughly 5,000 people turned away at locked gates because the venue couldn't hold them.

Philharmonic Brass playing the Cuban Overture by George Gershwin. Now then, how about some pure Czech music to finish out the hour? Part of Antonín Dvořák's Symphony No. 7 is on the way, right after a river cruise with Bedřich Smetana. Of the Moldau, he said, this composition depicts the course of a river from its beginnings, where two brooks, one cold, the other warm, join a stream running through forests and meadows and a lovely countryside where merry feasts are celebrated.

0: The Moldau, written by Bedřich Smetana, that comes from Ma Vlast, My Country. Maris Janssen's on the podium conducting the Oslo Philharmonic Orchestra.
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0: 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Let's finish up the hour with another Czech composer's work, the Symphony No. 7 by Antonín Dvořák. Here's the third movement with the Los Angeles Philharmonic Orchestra, led by Gustavo Dudamel.

0: That comes from the Symphony No. 7 by Antonin Dvorak, the third movement, with Gustavo Dudamel conducting the Los Angeles Philharmonic Orchestra. Thanks very much for your company this afternoon. I'm Scott Blankenship.
1: 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Thank you for joining us. 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
0: Mozart hit Paris in March of 1778 the way that you'd hit a job fair.

0: except the whole city was the interview, and his only networking tool was a list his father had written out by hand of nobles who might owe him a favor. Wolfgang was 22 and mostly remembered by the French as the child prodigy who would perform tricks for them a decade earlier. The concert spirituel director finally gave him a shot. You know, commission a symphony, get it performed, see if Paris still wants you. And Mozart wrote one specifically built to impress one audience. Symphony number 31 is 20 minutes ahead.
1: This is the Composer's Datebook for August 10th. I'm John Burge. On today's date, in 1813, William Henry Fry was born in Philadelphia. As a journalist, he was one of the most vociferous champions of American concert music, and put his money where his mouth was by becoming a composer himself, creating a number of programmatic works, including a Niagara Symphony and another titled Santa Claus. Above all else, Fry was passionate about opera and wrote several of his own. Fry was a colorful, if understandably biased, music critic. Here's an excerpt from his 1862 review of a New York performance of Verdi's Il Trovatore, an opera 9 years old. Trovatore has a wonderful plot, beyond human comprehension, though finally we learn in the last scene that the tenor is made into soup by the order of his brother, the baritone, who then expresses his emotion and surprise on learning of the transaction as the curtain falls. As to the music, there are some cast-off leather breeches. Composer's Datebook is produced by APM, American Public Media, in collaboration with the American Composers Forum, reminding you that all music was once new.

From the Cantata number 99 by Johann Sebastian Bach, here's What God Hath Done Is Rightly Done. Christopher Parkening plays guitar with the Los Angeles Chamber Orchestra.

Guitarist Christopher Parkening and the Los Angeles Chamber Orchestra. What God hath done is rightly done by Johann Sebastian Bach. Here is the dreamy center of Cavalleria Rusticana by Pietro Mascagni, the opera he threw together for Milan-based Sonzono's competition against 73 other entries. And the story goes that it was his wife that had to fish the manuscript out of a drawer and mail it in herself before he actually lost the nerve. Well, the music won anyway, and here's a performance with Nema Järvi conducting the Gothenburg Symphony Orchestra, the Intermezzo from Cavalleria Rusticana.

Intermezzo from Cavalleria Rusticana by Pietro Mascagni. That was Naomi Järvi conducting the Gothenburg Symphony Orchestra. Mozart wrote his Symphony No. 31 specifically to impress Paris audiences, right down to a loud opening chord that he added because he'd heard French crowds like being startled into applause. We'll see how that worked out for him right after this music by Eric Coates. He wrote this to depict three different Elizabeths. It's from his Three Elizabeth Suite. Here's the first movement for Elizabeth I, Halcyon.

0: Halcyon Days by Eric Coates. That was Malcolm Nabarro conducting the East of England Orchestra.
1: 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I'm Charlie McDonald. 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
0: Hi, I'm Scott Blankenship. Mozart was job hunting in Paris when he wrote this symphony, and his letters home make it pretty clear that he had sized up exactly what Paris audiences wanted before writing a single note. He told his father he was counting on the premier coup d'archet. That's the opening unison strokes that you hear, and French audiences just love to fuss over them. But keep in mind, this was all done precisely because he thought the fuss was ridiculous. But the gamble paid off during the premiere. Mozart wrote afterward that in the middle of the first movement, at the passage that he predicted would land with the crowd, they broke into applause mid-piece. So clearly, he enjoyed reporting more than almost anything else what happened in Paris. This is his Symphony No. 31, Paris. Jane Glover conducting the London Mozart Players.

The Symphony No. 31, Paris, written by Mozart, with Jane Glover conducting the London Mozart Players. That music was written with a specific audience and purpose in mind, just to see if the Paris audiences were interested in hearing any new Mozart music. Next is Claudio Abbado conducting the London Symphony Orchestra, and Martha Argerich is the pianist, for the third movement from Maurice Ravel's Piano Concerto in G major.

0: The third movement from Maurice Ravel's Piano Concerto in G Major, with Claudio Abbado conducting the London Symphony Orchestra and piano soloist Martha Argerich.
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0: You're about to hear the first movement of Robert Schumann's String Quartet No. 2. This one does not bother with a slow intro like its two siblings. It just kicks the door open with a bouncy tune in three-quarter time. And he cranked out all three of these quartets in just about 7 weeks. Here's the Dover Quartet.

The first movement from Robert Schumann's String Quartet No. 2. That was the Dover Quartet performing. Now, you know that William Walton wrote Crown Imperial for the coronation of King George VI. Orban's Scepter is essentially Walton saying, okay, hold my beer, I can do one better. Orban's Scepter was written for the 1953 coronation of Queen Elizabeth II.

0: Some regal music for you to finish up the hour, written for the 1953 coronation of Queen Elizabeth II. That's Orb and Scepter by William Walton. John Williams conducting the Boston Pops Orchestra. I'm Scott Blankenship.
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0: Okay, I'm joking. But Tchaikovsky did write Rococo Variations as a love note to Mozart. Eight variations on a theme built to sound like the 18th century, a genuine act of composerly homage. Then he handed the cello part to Wilhelm Fitzenhagen, the cellist that he dedicated it to, and asked for advice on making it more playable. And that is when Wilhelm kind of hijacked the music.

That's called The Flower of Manila, written by Dolores Paterno. Sally Pincus playing the piano. Hi, I'm Scott Blankenship. Thanks a lot for your company this afternoon. This piece is called Caitlin, the second movement to Chris Marshall's work, Dylan. It's a suite for harp, strings, and narrator built around Dylan Thomas and his wife, Caitlin Thomas, whose marriage was, by every account, a spectacular wreck, with drinking, infidelity, mutual devastation, and yet they stayed lashed to each other until his death. Caitlin's performed by a studio orchestra. Claire Jones is the harp soloist.

Caitlin by Chris Marshall. That was a studio orchestra with Claire Jones playing the harp. And I have some more Celtic-adjacent music for you next. Amy Beach's Gaelic Symphony. The whole thing is built on borrowed Irish tunes. And the one she borrowed for the second movement is The Little Field of Barley, basically Beach doing a scherzo dressed up like a jaunty folk dance. Kenneth Schermerhorn conducts the Nashville Symphony Orchestra.

0: The second movement from Amy Beach's Gaelic Symphony. That was the Nashville Symphony Orchestra led by Kenneth Schermerhorn.
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0: Next is the Grand Tarantella, music in Neapolitan form written by a New Orleans virtuoso showing off. Well, I don't know if he was actually showing off, but you have to admit that Louis Gottschalk certainly had some swagger about his music. And this piece has been arranged for several different instruments and combinations, but next you'll hear it arranged for two pianos. Sakiko Ohashi and Gary Hammond play the Grand Tarantella.

Sakiko Ohashi and Gary Hammond playing pianos. Grand Tarantella by Louis Moreau Gottschalk. Wilhelm Fitzenhagen was Peter Tchaikovsky's musical partner for years before the variations on a Rococo theme was actually dedicated to him. He gave the first performance to all three of Tchaikovsky's string quartets and his piano trio. But the composer was more than a little surprised to find out that Wilhelm had took his sheet music, reordered the variations, cut out one entirely, and rewrote most of the solo line himself. Yeah, Tchaikovsky didn't find out how far he had gone until the piece was already published under his name. But their history, their friendship, all of that combined is probably why Tchaikovsky let the rewrite stand rather than fix it. He didn't look at it as a stranger meddling with the score. Here's the Variations on a Rococo Theme. Dong U Lee playing the cello with the Russian Federal Orchestra.

0: Dong Uli playing the cello with the Russian Federal Orchestra. And Vakhtang Jordanian was the conductor of the Variations on a Rococo Theme by Tchaikovsky.
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0: To finish the hour, here's an oboe concerto by Handel, the Oboe Concerto No. 2.

0: By George Frideric Händel. That was the Oboe Concerto No. 2 with Raymond Leopard conducting the English Chamber Orchestra and oboe soloist Heinz Holliger.
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0: By the time Luigi Boccherini wrote this music, he'd been living in Spain for decades. Plenty long enough to write castanets into a string quintet score without a second thought. But he was also old, broke, and not above recycling. A wealthy marquis, who was also an amateur guitarist, paid him 100 francs per piece for a set of 6 guitar quintets. So Boccherini did what any composer strapped for cash and maybe a little strapped for time would do. Stay with me. I'll tell you more in about 20 minutes, along with Boccherini's Guitar Quintet No. 6. This hour starts with pianist Miriam Barbeau-Cohen playing a waltz composed by Mel Bonnie.

Miriam Barbeau-Cohen playing the piano, starting off the hour with a waltz written by Mel Boney. Hi, I'm Scott Blankenship. Florence Price built this next suite on what she called authentic Negro rhythms. Not a single borrowed tune, just the dance idiom of the Black South itself. Even the title has some weight behind it. Cane breaks were the thick sugarcane stands that black laborers were forced to clear, and also at times a hideout for people who'd escaped enslavement. So this isn't generic Southern flavor. It's actually part of a cakewalk lineage rooted in a very specific, very real place in history. It's Dances in the Cane Breaks, with Mayan Chen conducting the Chicago Sinfonietta.

By Florence Price, Dances in the Canebrakes, that arrangement done by William Grant Still, the Chicago Sinfonietta and Mayan Chen conducting. Antonin Dvorak wrote this whole serenade in just 2 weeks after hearing Mozart's own wind serenade in Vienna. This is the opening movement, and it announces that debt pretty much straight away. Dvorak writing on a borrowed classical mold, but the material underneath is unmistakably his own. The moderato movement from his Serenade for Winds with the Vienna Philharmonic Winds, led by Myung-Won Chung.

0: The first movement from Antonín Dvořák's Serenade for Winds. Myung-Won Chung conducting the Vienna Philharmonic Winds.
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0: Hi, I'm Scott Blankenship. Luigi Boccherini was near the end of his career when the Marquis de Benevente paid him 600 francs for 6 guitar quintets. And basically, he just started putting together jigsaw puzzles. He would stitch together the opening movements of one old string quintet with the finale of another, rebadge the whole thing for guitar, and called it done. It's the Guitar Quintet No. 6 next, performed by the Tokyo String Quartet with Kazuhito Yamashita playing the guitar.

Kazuhito Yamashita playing the guitar along with the Tokyo String Quartet by Luigi Boccherini. That was his guitar quintet number 6. 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Here's Antonio de Almeida conducting the Monte Carlo National Opera Orchestra with Autumn from the Four Seasons from Giuseppe Verdi's Sicilian Vespers.

0: By Giuseppe Verdi from Sicilian Vespers, that was Autumn from Four Seasons. Antonio de Almeida conducting the Monte Carlo National Opera Orchestra.
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0: This is the shortest of all of Johann Sebastian Bach's keyboard concertos and very famous for its slow movement, a lot of people like. And like so many of his harpsichord concertos, this is a transcription, most likely adapted from a violin or oboe concerto. The keyboard concerto number 5 with Ramin Bahrami playing the piano with the Gewandhaus Orchestra of Leipzig.

0: Ramin Bahrami playing the piano. He left Iran at age 11, moved to Italy, where he studied at the Milan Conservatory, and later became one of the leading interpreters of Johann Sebastian Bach's keyboard music. And that was Bach's Keyboard Concerto No. 5, with Ricardo Chailly conducting the Gewandhaus Orchestra of Leipzig.
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2: My name is Krista Kootz. I live in the Shaw neighborhood, and I'm a St. Louis Public Radio member. I get very in the zone in my workday, so I don't have the news playing while I'm working. But if I look down and see that there's a headline, I can quickly glance at the push notification and tune in. 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

Many composers who write movie music have their own signature sounds. John Williams certainly has one, as does John Barry, Jerry Goldsmith, too. And a lot of the giants of Hollywood's golden age did as well, like Bernard Herrmann. One composer I think will go down as one of the greats is the gentleman who wrote this music, the late James Horner. And we'll listen to some of his music for Legends of the Fall coming up in the hour ahead. I'm Steve Seale.